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1: Hi, I'm Slavik Schefs in Warsaw. Welcome to News from Poland on Monday, September 7th. In today's edition of our current affairs magazine, Poland reacts to German far-right AfD's victory in Saxony-Anhalt elections.
2: This is a clear wake-up call for us to mobilize and ensure this never happens in Poland. Our response is to pursue a smart, responsible policy on migration and Europe.
1: Also, Polish music hits a high note as the industry surges to record growth.
3: What is interesting, the biggest growth appeared in the segment of physical formats, over 25%, and within formats, vinyls witnessed over 46% of growth, which is historically the strongest growth.
1: That and more later on, but now we look at some Polish-related news developments. Germany's AfD wins state election. Poland's governing coalition reacts with alarm. Polish steel producers join European protest in Brussels, and quality official proposes joint tax filing for same-sex couples. Germany's far-right Alternative for Germany, the AfD, has won 43.8% of the vote in Sunday's Saxony-Anhalt state election.

0: Japan's governing coalition reacted with alarm. Prime Minister Donald Tusk wrote on social media that in Poland, only idiots or traitors could celebrate an AfD triumph in Germany, adding that quite a few such people could be found in the Confederation Party and the Law and Justice opposition here at home. Richard Petru, head of the Center Parliamentary Group, called the result a serious warning for the whole of Europe, arguing that when mainstream parties fail to solve problems around the economy, migration and security, voters turn to radicals. He said Europe needed less ideology and more effective answers to people's real problems. Polish steel producers have joined a European-wide protest in Brussels on Monday, calling for stronger protection of the EU's industrial competitiveness and action against imports of steel products from Asia. The protest is being organized in defense of European companies that manufacture and process steel products and are facing growing competition from imports produced outside the EU. Piotr Sikorski, president of the Polish Union of Steel Distributors and Processors, told Polish Radio that the protesters want to highlight what they see as a contradiction in the EU's current trade policy. Europe is increasingly protecting its own steel from imports while at the same time allowing a massive inflow of finished products made from steel produced outside the European Union, he said. Poland's government representative for equality, Katarzyna Kotula, said on Sunday that securing the right for same-sex couples to file their taxes jointly is her top priority, expressing confidence that the change could be introduced before the end of the government's term. Speaking at a women's congress in Krakow, Kotula said talks were underway with Finance and Economy Minister Andrzej Domański on the issue. According to Kotula, one argument that could strengthen the case for joint taxation is the position of Polish courts. She noted that courts in Poland have recently ruled that the country should recognize same-sex marriages legally concluded abroad. And in sports, tennis to be exact, Poland's Iga Świątek faces China's Zhang Qinwen on Monday for a place in the U.S. Open quarterfinals after beating Czech Marie Bouchkova in two tight sets on Saturday. Świątek, the world number 8, said winning such tight contests boosts confidence, though she stressed every match is different and requires patience and readiness for opponents. Świątek leads Zhang 7-1 in their head-to-head record, with the Pole's only defeat coming in their semi-final at the 2024 Paris Olympics. And Poland's women's volleyball team finished fourth at the European Championship after losing 3-1 to Serbia in the bronze medal match in Istanbul on Sunday. Captain Magdalena Stasiak, who top scored for Poland with 28 points, said the team still had work to do to close the gap on the world's best sides. Host Turkey retained their European title with a 3-2 win over Italy in Sunday's final in Istanbul. You're tuned to Polish Radio, and this is our weekday current affairs magazine. I'm Sławek Szefs, your host in Warsaw. Following the AfD's strong election victory in Germany's Saxony-Anhalt land, Polish politicians and experts expressed deep concern, viewing it as a wake-up call to mobilize against the far right. This historic result dealt a major blow to Chancellor Friedrich Merz's center-right government, testing Germany's political firewall and triggering internal demands for a fundamental policy shakeup. Piotr Urbania gathered some opinions.
1: Poland has reacted to the German AfD party's strong showing in the Saxony-Anhalt election on Sunday. Exit polls indicate support near 44%. Speaking with Polish radio, Paweł Kowal, an MP for Poland's ruling Civic Coalition and chairman for the Parliamentary Foreign Affairs Commission, outlined how his party should respond. This is a clear wake-up call for us to mobilize and ensure this never happens in Poland. Today, we see fascists winning in Saxony-Anhalt. Those people openly declare that borders should be redrawn. Our response is to pursue a smart, responsible policy on migration and Europe. We will not allow the far right

0: right to seize power in Poland.
1: Sprawie migracji, mądrą politykę w sprawie Europy nie dopuścimy w Polsce Brauna do władzy.
0: AfD, Alternative for Germany, is labeled right-wing, nationalist, populist and anti-establishment. Among other things, the party seeks revision of EU climate policy, sharp cuts in immigration and renewed operation of the Nord Stream 1 and 2 pipelines. It promotes Germany's exit from the Eurozone and Schengen and calls for closer ties with Russia. Since 2023, the AfD branch in Saxony-Anhalt has been classified as a right-wing extremist group by the German Federal Office for the Protection of the Constitution. Saxony-Anhalt is one of the 16 constituent countries in Eastern Germany, with its capital in Magdeburg and a population above 2 million. It elects its own parliament known as Landtag. Sunday's result was the strongest for any party since the German reunification in 1990. AfD secured 39 of 83 seats, short of a majority. Polish historian and political scientist Piotr Andrzejewski voiced his concerns over the election results in an interview with Polish radio. I see several major flashpoints when it comes to the AfD. First is the tightening of border controls. Given that 75% of their base votes strictly on migration, they expect a massive policy crackdown. The second, highly problematic issue revolves around history and culture. Since these areas fall under state jurisdiction, the AfD could realistically overhaul local school curricula and syllabi. Chancellor Friedrich Merz's center-right CDU suffered a major setback, finishing second with just 19%, down from more than 37% 5 years earlier. Depending on the poll, the left, the Social Democratic SPD and Greens hovered near 10%, while the far-left BSW reached 5%. Speaking with Polish radio, Polish opposition lawmaker Jarosław Sellin broke down the current state of German politics.
2: W Niemczech też nie ma i dlatego trudno nam znaleźć partnera. Nie ma.
0: Finding a partner in Germany is incredibly difficult for us, as virtually every party there leans pro-Russian. Across the political spectrum, there is ongoing support for Moscow. Even now, amidst the war in Ukraine and all the talk of a strategic breakthrough or paradigm shift.
2: Jakimś przełomie, jakimś zmianie paradygmatu.
0: AfD co-leader Alice Weidel said the party had won a clear mandate and would seek talks with others. Ulrich Siegmund, AfD leader in Saxony-Anhalt, called the result historic and signaled readiness for cooperation. He stressed that issues such as migration and internal security remained firm priorities. Most German party leaders rejected any coalition with AfD, warning that the outcome, quote, causes fear in many people, while also noting it sends a strong message to the federal government. Local CDU leaders congratulated AfD, acknowledged defeat, and described the result as a turning point for the party and for Germany. Polish historian and German affairs expert Piotr Kubiak outlined the potential fallout of the elections in an interview with Polish radio.
3: To jest bardzo zły sygnał dla rządu kanclerza Friedricha Merza.
0: This is a major blow to Chancellor Friedrich Merz's government, following heavy losses for the Christian Democrats. The setback is bound to sour the mood within the coalition, with internal CDU voices already demanding a fundamental shake-up.
3: CDU domagające się gruntownych zmian w rządzie.
0: Framed the vote as a key test of the, quote, firewall, the policy of isolating AfD. Commentators also speculated that the result could shape the future of Chancellor Merz, a supporter of the firewall as prime minister. For news from Poland, I'm Piotr Urbaniak.
4: This is Polish Radio broadcasting from Warsaw. You're listening to our Monday through Friday current affairs magazine. Coming up, a check of economic scenarios as Iran announces plans for a new restricted zone in the Strait of Hormuz in the coming days.
5: It's not only oil, it's also products. Exports from the region is also constrained. There is a very strong push strategically from all the countries in the Gulf to find new export routes. They are expanding in the UAE. That will have an effect over the next 2 to 5 years. In the meantime, it is really about what the US wants and what Iran wants.
4: Also, Poland's Computer Emergency Response Team unveils new services for improving online security.
6: Today we published a new feature where the institution can get information about vulnerabilities that they have in technologies they use.
4: But first, Poland's music industry is enjoying a remarkable run, having grown by almost 14% in the first 6 months of this year, with the recorded music market generating more than half a billion Polish zloty, or nearly $150 million over that period. Streaming remains the dominant force, but with physical sales coming on stronger, while Polish artists take the lion's share of the country's top streaming spots. The figures were discussed at a conference held over the weekend by the Polish Society of the Phonographic Industry, ZPAF, which event has typically been a useful barometer of where the business is going. On the ground, Michał Owczarek was following the debate closely and filed this report.
7: Anna Cejnowa, Communications Director of SPAF. Judging by the first half of 2026, the Polish music market is growing rapidly. We've noticed closely to 14% of growth comparing year to year.
8: My name is Mati Fukczyło. I'm the journalist for the Radio SK and for the Mixtape TV television. It's like 16th position in the world, so I think it's like a lot. We are better than Sweden, for example. There's still progress, so Polish artists are, I think, happy to be Polish and to make Polish music.
7: And what is interesting, the biggest growth appeared in the segment of physical formats, over 25%, and within formats, vinyls witnessed over 46% of growth, which is historically the strongest growth.
9: Which would imply that Polish fans are getting richer because vinyls are not cheap.
7: That's true, vinyls are not cheap, but analyzing what vinyls sell the most in the top 10 in the last half of the year, there are a lot of old-time albums from various genres, from pop throughout metal, rock. On that top 10 list, we have Pink Floyd, two albums of Michael Jackson, but we have also BTS with K-pop, Bad Bunny with Latino pop, Harry Styles number one. So it's very diverse when it comes to both genres and generations.
9: As the Polish music industry grows, can a lot of Polish artists live off their music? And what are the top sellers this year?
8: The biggest sellers in the music industry in Poland, I think, is 100% rappers. Hip-hop is the biggest trend in Polish music, so for the top 10, it's gonna be like 8 or 9 rappers.
7: Poland is relatively highly populated market, therefore, apart from selling music, whether online or on CDs or vinyls, live music sector is the biggest source of income for artists. So I think it's relatively good conditions comparing to many other European countries that are not of that size, like Poland, and the same economic condition.
9: You said top sellers in Poland are rap-affiliated artists. Does that mean that in Poland, mainstream rock or mainstream pop are dead now?
8: No, it's not dead, but it's not top 10, let's say. So it's getting bigger. I think it will get bigger, because right now we are into artificial intelligence music trend, and I think it gives us opportunity to make organic rock, real music, bigger. And I think rock is not dead. Punk's not dead, let's say. It can be bigger. It can grow a lot in the future.
9: My impression is that Polish artists are mainly chosen by Polish fans, because Polish artists mainly sing in Polish. So am I right saying that globally Poland is not perceived as like a great source of music?
7: I would say that's depending on the perspective, because on one hand that's true, Polish local repertoire sung in Polish is ranked on the highest positions, but on the other hand, when we look at publicly available statements from Spotify, we can learn that depending on the year, from 30 to 40% of source of income for Polish artists comes from abroad. In 2025, as I remember correctly, closely to 30% of the income for Polish artists came from abroad. So fans, not only in Poland but also abroad, listen to Polish music, even if it's sung in Polish. But on the other perspective, we can also notice that there are a lot of Polish artists that perform relatively good on streaming services globally, but are not really known in Poland, like Ogryzek or the different kinds of funk music. Yeah, there are different genres that are not popular in Poland in that scale that we could widely be familiar with that kind of music, that they perform on streaming services quite well on different markets.
9: Artists often complain the money they get from streaming services is not enough. A few cents rather than a few dollars. So do you have an impression that artists are ripped off by streaming services?
10: Karolina Jakubowska. I'm a head of legal for one of the Polish labels, but the major one from Warner. I understand the complaint. The artists are not maybe sure how the money are transferred to the separate buckets and how this flows, but I don't have this impression that artists are ripped off by the services, no.
4: That was Michał Owczarek reporting from a Polish phonographic industry conference held over the weekend in Warsaw. You're listening to news from Poland coming your way from Warsaw. Iran announced this morning that it will name a new restricted zone with maps of a new shipping corridor through the Strait of Hormuz, following weekend exchanges of strikes on shipping that sent oil prices higher on Monday. The restricted zone is to begin from where the U.S. blockade of Iran begins and extended into areas of the Gulf. 6 months after U.S.-Israeli strikes on Iran sparked the war, not much progress seems to have been made when it comes to Iran's blockade of the Strait of Hormuz, and that had pushed up fuel prices. To find out more about the broader international context, Danuta Israel spoke to Tim Bjerkelund, a partner at Raisad Energy and Oslo Global Energy Consultancy.
11: The events of February, I think, initially sent shockwaves through Western Europe. In Poland, initially people were saying, we don't have ships in the Strait of Hormuz at that time, we're not going to be affected, da-da-da. Next thing you know, the government is introducing caps on prices. This, I think, happened in many other markets. And then the Strait of Hormuz was closed, open, partially closed. I don't even know where we are today, and we're talking at the beginning of September.
12: Yeah, I think there are a couple of important things here. First of all, Europe is less reliant on the physical molecules from the Middle East than Asia is. So the direct impact is through prices, it's not through the availability of molecules to the same extent. The other part I think is important is European policymakers learned a lot of, they built their playbook in 2022. So they knew what to do. They knew what regulations they could implement. They knew what kind of subsidies they could implement. And they used that. They opened that toolbox and started putting it in place.
11: And by 2022, you mean the beginning of war when Russia invaded Ukraine and the whole Europe wanted to wean itself off reliance of Russian gas.
12: Yes, and had to do that basically overnight for some countries. That was a much bigger shock. This time we had the opportunity to grab the learnings from 2022, and we weren't as exposed physically as we were then.
11: And what did we learn in 2022 that we should have thought about it earlier? There are other pipelines around the continent. I mean, there are other possibilities. You were talking here about solar and wind.
12: Yeah. First of all, we added a lot of import capacity between 2022 and now. So we had the ability to go into the market and then buy the gas to a much larger degree. That is a powerful tool. You've continued to see the deployment of solar, and market confidence is very different now than it was in 22 because everyone understands what's happening and how to deal with it. So I think the perceived risk is much lower as well, and the confidence in policymakers and energy companies as well.
11: And what's going to happen regarding developments in the Strait of Hormuz? I was checking the price of oil per barrel, I think today is around $90.
12: Mm-hmm. There are actually a couple of different aspects here that's important. First of all, it's not only oil, it's also products. Exports from the region is also constrained, so you're seeing diesel prices being much higher than that as well. There is a very strong push strategically from all the countries in the Gulf to find new export routes. They are expanding in the UAE. Everyone is looking at how they can expand exports. That will have an effect over the next 2 to 5 years. In the meantime, it is really about what the US wants and what Iran wants going forward, and to what extent you can actually push some vessel through the strait.
11: Do we even know what the US wants? It seems that its president is sending, I want to say, mixed message. I think depends on the day.
12: Yeah, I think that if there was clarity,
5: around what the end goal was, I think that would mean that we had less fuss about what was happening. I think fundamentally we're waiting for the medium term to solve this problem.
11: But I thought that the Strait of Hormuz was part of international waters and as such was governed by international laws, and one person could not just decide to close it, reopen it, block it, this and that.
5: I think that's the same thing that we've seen in Europe, right? It only takes one drone to shut down an airport. I think the same thing is true in the Hormuz. It only takes one drone from, you know, a handful of people to change exports for weeks.
11: So what's going to happen as we move forward? We're talking as 2026 is slowly coming to an end. You presented some scenarios here.
5: Yeah, so I think fundamentally, the longer this drags on, the more demand destruction you're going to have in Asia in particular, the more incentivized companies, people, governments are going to be to push through alternative means of energy. Solar and wind are sort of the obvious tools. You're seeing electrification of scooters in Asia starting to have a real impact. So things are happening. And every time a policymaker in Asia is thinking about whether they're going to be reliant on another country for their imports, they're going to think back to 2026 and say, yeah, we're going to do something different.
11: And how is Poland going to be doing?
5: I think Poland is, first of all, on a track of, you know, building out a lot of wind and solar.
11: We're investing in nuclear also.
5: Yeah, that's more longer term. But yeah, so over the next 10 years, that's going to have a real impact. Nuclear, progressing those projects will be the sort of 2040s big push. And then, of course, it's all about the industry and the gas consumption, all of those things that are more tricky, heat pumps and all of that. That's going to take more time, but the power sector is pushing ahead.
11: Can we dare to predict the price of oil per barrel the end of 2026?
5: Forecasting the short term now is really a fool's game because you're so subject to decisions and you're not subject to the market dynamics. So if everything goes well, we go into Christmas with oil at $60. I'm afraid that's not going to happen. And I hope and pray that it's not going to be 150.
11: Thank you very much.
5: Thank you.
4: Polish Radio's Danuta Isler was talking to Tim Bjerklund, partner at Rysad Energy and Oslo Global Energy Consultancy. Finally in the magazine, Poland's Computer Emergency Response Team, commonly known as CERT, is a part of the country's National Research and Academic Computer Network, NASC. Since 1996, CERT Poland has been active in the response team's community, and over time it has become an experienced and internationally recognized entity in the field of computer security. At a media briefing last week, information was shared about the launch of its new tools and resources, aimed at providing even more support to the Polish entities looking to improve their security online. Marcin Matuszewski attended the event and spoke with CERT Poland's chief, Marcin Dudek.
6: My name is Marcin Dudek. I'm head of CERT Polska, which is responsible for cybersecurity in Poland. Today's meeting was about our new services that we published. First one is called Wiedza.cert.pl, which means knowledge. And we publish the knowledge about how to respond to the incidents and how to secure the infrastructure. So there are very detailed instructions how the security of the infrastructure of companies in Poland can be improved. The other one is a new module of our tool called Moje CertPL, it means Mine CertPL. This is a service where we conduct vulnerability scanning of the infrastructure of institutions, and today we publish a new feature where the institution can get information about CVEs, so the vulnerabilities that they have in technologies they use. So for example, we can detect that someone is using WordPress content manager for the website, and then we can send information that there's a vulnerability in WordPress used, so you need to patch it. This is what we published today.
13: Can you tell a bit more about the reasons that prompted your institution to create the tools that you just told about?
6: The reason why we did it is AI. We see a lot of cyber criminals using AI to conduct vulnerability scanning, to conduct phishing campaigns, malware campaigns. And every year there are more and more vulnerabilities. This year there are already over 50,000 vulnerabilities. By the end of the year we think there will be over 100,000. And for the companies it's impossible to patch everything on time, so we think that there will always be a gap between patching and using by the cyber criminals. So that's why we're publishing a new tool that companies can use to get information quickly about vulnerabilities and also to get knowledge how to fix them.
13: Who are the intended user groups of the tools we are talking about?
6: We mostly focus on the organizations, so on the infrastructure of the organizations, but also on the individuals. So in the knowledge portal, we publish also instructions for the individuals, how they can improve their own security. So how they can secure their mobile phone, or how can they detect that something is a phishing campaign. So not only for the organization, but also for the citizens. But mostly we focus on the organizations because they are the major target for the cyber criminals using vulnerabilities. And this is what we focus on.
13: With all these features available, I think it's a valid question to ask, how much does it all cost on the user side?
6: Nothing. So we publish it for free, and we think this is the only case in the whole world where the government is publishing a service where anyone can use it, anyone can get information about the vulnerabilities in the infrastructure without paying.
13: Is there only a Polish version of these portals, or also other language versions?
6: It's only in Polish, so we are focusing on the Polish organizations. I mean, we don't verify whether the infrastructure is Polish or not, but we focus on the Polish users, so it's only in Polish. But I know in the UK there is a similar service available for the critical infrastructure.
13: And also every company that employs Poles can benefit from using your website as well.
6: Yeah.
13: To conclude our interview with an exclusive, can you please unveil some information on upcoming projects and tools you are currently working on?
6: Just a little bit. Okay, so there are two very big projects that I cannot reveal now, but I can tell you about a new feature that we'll get in MoSLPL in the next month. So we'll publish a feature where people can scan the file they get. For example, if you get an invoice on the email, you will be able to use our service to scan whether it's malicious or not. And we want to do that because we know now the people are using public services for that, and the public services are sharing the files. So for example, if we try to scan our confidential files in that public service, it might be shared with other people. So we want to have a dedicated one that will be stored only on our infrastructure.
4: Marcin Matuszewski was talking to Marcin Dudek, head of Poland's National Computer Emergency Response Team. And that item brought us to the end of this Monday edition of our News from Poland Current Affairs magazine. But remember to check our website and social media for the first-hand information and also updates. I'm Sławek Szewc. Thanks for sharing your time.

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1: Hello and welcome to Radio Prague with me, Daniela Lazarová. Coming up in today's program, the original score of one of Antonín Dvořák's operas has gone on display in Prague. We'll tell you more. And another tennis victory for Linda Noskova, who has reached the quarterfinals of the US Open for the very first time. Later on, chocolate may not be something you associate with the Czech Republic, but a relatively young Czech company is picking up international awards for their craft chocolates. Find out more in just a few minutes. All that and more coming up. First, here's the news.
0: News.
1: Prime Minister Andrej Babiš says he is prepared to partially meet the demands of his coalition partners, the Motorist Party and the Freedom and Direct Democracy Party, to reduce next year's proposed state budget deficit of 389 billion crowns. However, he said individual ministries would have to propose savings. Coalition leaders are due to discuss the matter in the coming days. Finance Minister Alena Šilerová said she was also open to suggestions, but added that she only sees room for savings in the order of several billion crowns rather than tens of billions. The Czech minimum wage is set to rise by 2,500 crowns to 24,900 crowns a month from January. That would put it at 44.6% of the average wage. The government approved a regulation setting the formula for calculating the minimum wage at its session on Monday. By 2028, the minimum wage is expected to reach 45.8% of average earnings. Based on current estimates, that would mean a further increase of around 2,000 crowns to 26,900 crowns. Toxic substances are leaking into the soil in the Šumava National Park, contaminating the surrounding area, Environment Minister Igor Červený said at a press conference following Monday's cabinet session. He said the substances are remnants of the activities of the former Czechoslovak army in the Šumava region. Further details will be disclosed at a press conference at the Defence Ministry on Tuesday, where a timetable for resolving the issue will be presented, Červený said. Brown coal mining in the Czech Republic rose nearly 4% year-on-year in the first half of this year to 13.4 million tonnes, despite plans for a gradual phase-out. Hard coal mining, meanwhile, has ended with the last mine in the Karviná region closing in early February. According to the Ministry of Industry and Trade, around 95% of brown coal was used for industrial purposes, with the rest going mainly to households and smaller heating plants. Experts attribute the increase to higher gas and electricity prices following the outbreak of war in the Middle East. Czech industrial production rose 3.1% year-on-year in July, driven mainly by car manufacturing and electricity generation. Growth nevertheless slowed from a revised 3.8% in June, while output fell 1.1% month-on-month. The Czech Statistics Office says industry has now grown year-on-year for 18 consecutive months, with most sectors recording higher output. Police are investigating damage caused by some Zbrojovka Brno fans on a special train returning from their club's 4-0 defeat by Slavia Prague. According to Czech Railway spokesperson Petr Šťálavský, 6 of the 9 carriages were damaged. Windows were smashed, doors forced open and ceilings damaged, with rubbish also left throughout the train. The total cost of the damage has yet to be assessed. Fans travelling on the same train said on social media that a group in the last carriage even held a barbecue there. And finally, a quick look at the weather forecast. Tuesday should be mostly bright and sunny around the country and unseasonably warm, with daytime highs between 27 and 32 degrees Celsius. Well, that was the news, and we now turn to current affairs. This Tuesday marks the 185th anniversary of the birth of Antonín Dvořák, one of the Czech music greats. To mark the occasion, the Antonín Dvořák Museum is giving visitors a rare chance to see one of his original manuscripts, the autograph score of his opera The Jacobin. Ruth Franková went to see it.
2: Jacobin is set in a small Czech town during the French Revolution. Its central character, Bohuš, returns from Paris with his wife and is viewed with suspicion because of his liberal views and his years in revolutionary France, earning him the label of a Jacobin. The opera also has a distinctly Czech setting, with much of the action taking place among townspeople and local characters. It premiered at Prague's National Theatre on February 12, 1889, but bringing the Jacobin to the stage was far from straightforward, says Veronika Vejvodová, head of the Antonín Dvořák Museum.
3: Dvořák started to compose the opera in 1887, when he was already quite good recognized composer. He was already in England, and we can say he was a European composer already, but he was not recognized as an opera composer, although he composed several operas before Jacobin. The genesis of the opera is a little bit complicated because it was rewritten. Dvořák made big changes in the third act mostly, because he was again criticized by the renowned critics, and he wanted really to be a good and recognized opera composer.
2: Dvořák worked on the opera with Marie Červinková-Rígrová, the daughter of politician František Ladislav Rígr and granddaughter of historian František Palacký. For a woman at the time, writing an opera libretto was unusual, says Vejvodová.
3: She was a really, at the time, exceptional woman, independent, we can say. There is a correspondence, and Červinková wrote a diary. So we know that they collaborated very tightly. Dvořák had demands on her, which was not very usual for Dvořák, because Dvořák usually got final libretto and he had to deal with it. But with Maria Červinková-Rígrová was much more collaborations from both sides.
2: The opera was conceived as a comic work, but it also reflects the Czech countryside and the world Dvořák knew from his own childhood. Some of those memories seem to have found their way into the characters and scenes, she says.
3: Benda, one of the characters, could be probably Dvořák's real teacher from Zlonice, Antonín Lehmann, who also had daughter, Tereza, Terinka. And we can see maybe the famous scene where there is a choir rehearsal, which probably came originally from Dvořák's recollections on his time in Zlonice.
2: At the Antonín Dvořák Museum in Prague, visitors can now see the autograph score of the second version of Act 3 of The Jacobin. Dvořák returned to the opera several years after its original version and substantially reworked the act, as Vejvodová explains.
3: We wanted to show the third act because the third act was changed the most. So we wanted to show how the final product looked like, which was delivered to the National Theatre. There were copyists who made a copy of the score and also orchestral parts, and they returned the original score to Dvořák himself. And then Dvořák used to go to the rehearsals when they started to rehearse it with the orchestra. So Dvořák took his own score and he discussed with the conductor some maybe slight changes, mostly the tempo and such things, which we can then see as Dvořák remarks in the score.
2: The Jacobin was not Dvořák's ultimate breakthrough as an opera composer. That came later with Rusalka. But it has remained one of his most frequently performed operas, thanks in part to its warmth, humor, and affectionate picture of Czech life. The opera is now returning to the stage as part of the Dvořák Prague Festival in a concert performance at the Rudolfinum on the 19th of September, conducted by Tomáš Netopil. The autograph score is on display at the Antonín Dvořák Museum until the 30th of September.
1: My thanks to Ruth Frankova for that report. And turning now to sport, Czech tennis star Linda Noskova continues to go from strength to strength. On Sunday, the 21-year-old Wimbledon champion beat Marta Kostyuk in dramatic style to reach the quarterfinals of another Grand Slam, the US Open, for the first time. Ian Willoughby has the story.
4: She's done it. This was the moment Linda Noskova reached the last stage at the US Open. when the Czech converted her sixth match point to finally overcome Martia Kostyuk of Ukraine, 7-5, 5-7, 6-4. Noskova, who's 21, is known for her laid-back demeanour. But even she found facing so many match points before finally getting over the line gruelling.
3: It seems to me that recently there have been too many such matches where I'm close, but then it gets away from me, and then I'm close again, but in the end we are still battling it out. So it's not the best for my state of mind or that of my team. I'm glad of the win, of course, though it would have been great to get there in two sets, I won't lie.
4: It had been over an hour between the Czech's first match point and the one that sealed her place in the quarterfinals at Flushing Meadows. What's more, the six match points, all of which were when Noskova had service, were spread out over two sets.
3: Marta is a big player, so I knew it wouldn't be easy whether I was serving or returning. She put up a fight. She kept pulling something out of the bag when it didn't suit me at all.
4: Noskova's win on Sunday was her 11th in a row at Grand Slam tournaments and saw her reach the last eight at the US Open for the first time in her career.
3: I'm just glad to keep surviving from one round to the next. I'm glad that it hasn't happened to me in a while that I had a match point but then failed to win, so I'm looking forward to the next match.
4: Her next outing will see the Czech seeded sixth face Arina Sabalenka, the 28-year-old top seed from Belarus, for a place in the semifinals. Sabalenka is world number one and lifted the women's singles trophy at the last two US Opens. Noskova has played her twice in the past and lost on both occasions, in the final in Adelaide 3 years ago and what the Czech describes as a closer encounter in Indian Wells earlier this year. The Vysočina native, who'll be hoping to upset the odds and win her 12th Grand Slam match in succession, says she expects fast tennis in Tuesday's last eight clash. Perhaps Noskova will be again cheered on by the famous US wrestler Charlotte Flint, who was in her box at Flushing Meadow earlier in the tournament. The Czech has been a big wrestling fan for some years and joked in her on-court interview on Sunday that the two were now besties.
1: Ian Willoughby with that report, and of course we'll all be keeping our fingers crossed for her on Tuesday.

0: Next up, chocolate is not really something you'd associate with the Czech Republic, but a relatively young Czech company is picking up international awards for its craft chocolates. Ruth Frankova has the story.
1: Chocolate and asparagus may not seem like an obvious pairing, yet one Czech chocolate maker has proved they belong together. The Prague-based company Steiner and Kovarik recently won gold at the International Chocolate Awards for its white chocolate with asparagus, while also taking silver for its classic Misha chocolate. I spoke with its founders Sylvie Steinerová and Petr Kovarik about how this unconventional idea came to life, what the awards mean for them, and how a small Prague venture has grown into an internationally recognized brand.
2: I started it with my friend. He is Irish, also Peter, by the way. And we were searching for a hole in the market, so it was not so poetical as it might seem now. And we found it in souvenirs with the Prague pictures, because in that time, it was 2005, there was this bad habit with all the bad souvenirs from China. So we thought, let's make some really lovely souvenir with Prague motifs and with very good chocolate. So that's how it actually started. So we run like that for several years, and then 2011 I've met with Peter, the one which is here,
1: sitting here now,
2: and we decided to put together our names, but we wanted to go international. So the brand is actually Steiner and Kovarik, because we would like to have it like a pronounceable for people all around the world. And I finished with my business part of the job and let it to Peter. And I started to be more in products and designs and stuff like that. So that was how briefly start.
1: And of course, since 2005, Steiner and Kovarik has become a truly international chocolate brand, award-winning chocolate brand. And we'll definitely talk more about the award-winning products. But first, I wanted to ask about your recent decision to buy a piece of Amazonian jungle in Bolivia to grow your own cocoa. What led you to that? And is the cocoa there different from other regions?
2: Well, this part of Amazonia, it's unique because it's not destroyed yet. So it's in very original shape. And of course, it's different because there is, like in the whole planet Earth, very little places where you can find the natural wild cocoa. And we wanted that. That's why we decided to go here. But it was like lucky coincidence. We didn't plan to buy a plantation or a piece of jungle in Bolivia. We thought one day it would be lovely to have our own cocoa plantation, and we've met the right people to help us to go on with that vision. And that's why this happened, actually.
3: Okay, but it was planned long time ago. But of course, it's not easy to find some place where you start to grow your own cocoa. And the growing of cocoa is very complicated. So for this reason, it's not just too easy to buy some land and to tell we are starting to make it. But because we have been lucky and we met the people Sylvia was mentioning before, we started to make it.
1: So can you actually walk us through this journey of your chocolate from harvesting the cocoa pods all the way to the finished chocolate bar?
2: It's actually a very complex journey. And you really start from seeds, because if you want to have the certificated flowers, so you are certain of the origin. As I told before, we wanted to have the wild cocoa. So we planted really from the seeds, which takes quite a long time, because from the seeds to a fertile plant, it takes around 3 to 5 years. So you can get your first harvest after this long time. And we decided to plant it in a jungle, so like the original way, how the cocoa normally grows, because cocoa is originally from Amazonia, and all the other places where the cocoa now is available is because people bring it there. So we decided to do it really, really the original way. So once we are harvesting, we have to harvest deep in the jungle. So it's going to be really fun. Then after the harvest, there is coming the process of fermentation. For the wild cocoa, it's around 4 days. where you have to really keep eye on the process because it's very dangerous. It might happen something you don't want to happen. And after that, you have to dry it on the sun for a few days, which is in Bolivia really rather difficult as it is a very humid place. After this process, actually the processing in the country of origin is done, and there is coming the part where you have to take the beans to Czech Republic or other places, which is sometimes even more difficult than the process before, as Bolivia is really like very specific country. And there are not many companies, transport companies, who are working with that country because it's difficult to get the things out of the country. So we have very limited options. So then, let's say after 3, 4, 5 months, depends how long the process takes, is actually the process of making chocolate itself. You have to check the beans and take the bad ones, if there are any, out of the batch, and then you roast it. The roasting, this is very, very important process because beside the fermentation, it actually forms the final taste of the chocolate. That's the most important for the taste.
1: So I imagine it's similar to coffee making.
2: Exactly, exactly. But cocoa, you roast very short time and for very low temperature. Let's say we should be around 110 till 120 degrees, not to destroy all the good stuff which are naturally in the beans. And you roast it like basically for a few minutes, like 10, 12, maximum 15, depends on the size of the beans. After that, you put it into a special machine, which is called Vinover. And from that machine, you actually separated the shells, which goes away, or you can make a nice tea out of it, or you can use it as a fertilizer. And the small parts of the beans are broken, shelfless. It is called nips. And from those, you are already ready to make chocolate. We decided to make the chocolate the very original way, so in a stone mills. So actually you take those nips, put it into the stone mill, and then you slowly are adding other ingredients, which if you have very high quality chocolate, it should be only sugar or some better alternative of it, like panela or coconut sugar or something really more healthy than the normal one. And then you may add also dried milk if you have a milk chocolate. And that actually should be it if you are not making any special flavored bars. So that is very like good rule how to recognize really, really high quality chocolate.
1: So let's talk in more detail about what kinds of chocolates you produce, because many of your products have won awards. And I know that you produce so-called biohacking chocolates. So I was wondering what it means. So what kind of ingredients do you add?
3: It's not need to put there any ingredients, because in the bean usually you have at least 50% of cocoa butter, because if you do not separate the bean on cocoa butter and cocoa powder, still you have there a lot of butter. And this melanger is helping to slowly process the cocoa bean in a way that still all benefits of the cocoa still in the chocolate. And chocolate itself is for me functional and longevity product, because you have there like primary source of magnesium, there is phenylethylamine, what is hormone of love, there is arginine, what is natural Viagra. It's a lot of different chemical, but natural chemical things you can find in bean. And if you add there another great longevity product, like for example medicinal mushroom or herbs like moringa or asparagus, now we won the medal with asparagus, you can even, because of the butter which is in chocolate, you can even increase the benefit of another product you put there. It means that you are not eating just chocolate or medicinal mushroom, you put it together and you can multiply the benefits of these two products. So we just like to use this chocolate functionally. If we can, we would produce just this. We would like to make the guilty pleasure chocolate, but of course people still, they like to have a lot of
2: pralines,
3: sweet and
2: stuff, and
3: pralines. Because for example pralines, we like to make pralines, but if you eat like 3, 4, 5 pralines per day, it's not so benefiting your body. But if you eat, for example, one chocolate bar with lion's mane, the medicinal mushroom. It's really helping you in many ways, and in the same time it's helping you with the cognitive function of your brain. We have maybe like 15 products like that, like with cordyceps, with oyster mushroom, with moringa, ginger, etc.
2: But even the normal materials, like for example blueberries, it is also a superfood. So acai, we like to work with superfoods a lot because there are really, really plenty of benefits in a chocolate if you don't destroy it by processing.
1: You mentioned the award-winning asparagus chocolate, so I was wondering how long does it take to produce the final product? How much experimenting does it involve, and who decides about which ingredients you are going to use?
2: Like normally we just come on this idea, or Peter brings it from his travels because he travels a lot. So for example, from Japan we brought strawberries in chocolate, like whole strawberries
3: or sakura
2: almonds. But this one chocolate with asparagus, actually it came from our very well-known chef Pavel Sapik, who was cooking, for example, for a pope or for some celebrities. And he has a very famous dessert called tartlet with asparagus, strawberry and estragon. And he approached us if we would be able to produce chocolate like this. So we were thinking about it together with our technologist, and we thought, well, this is really challenging, so we want to do it. And we tried it, and it came very well. I have to say that usually, like, if we decide to do some chocolate, it is not like we make a lot of samples or we try a lot. Somehow, even with me and even with our technologist, her name is Veronica, and she's really, really, very good in her job. So somehow the information is coming from somewhere. I don't know if it's like from universe or whatever, but somehow it always comes like you should do it like this. So we try, and usually it really works. If we try too much, we are never really satisfied with the result. But if like you have the idea and suddenly you do it, this is always the best.
1: Which markets are you mainly exporting to these days?
2: Right now, we concentrate on the other part of the world, so we go west, except Japan. But if you take it from the other side, it's also kind of west, right?
3: Yeah, we cooperate a lot with Japan and Korea, and now US. Like USA. We want to open shop there in Washington, D.C. We already have building, we have found it.
2: Somehow
3: finalizing how to find the money, what will be the strategy. But we believe that in the mid or maybe the end of 2026, we open shop in Washington, D.C., in a very, very nice place.
2: Yeah, and we are in Germany, so that's like already.
3: We decreased the amount of countries we are exporting. Now we are really more focusing on countries we like, we want to be there, because still you have to put there a lot of effort. Every country has different kind of clearance and sending logistics. So for this reason we have like four countries plus Bolivia, where we have our own jungle.
2: But really after COVID it changed a lot, because during the COVID it was really difficult to get anything anywhere.
3: So
1: I wanted to ask you, how important is it for you winning these international awards? How important is it for your business?
2: I'm not sure if it's so important for the business, because there are many chocolates, they sell a lot and they don't have any awards. So I wouldn't say it's important, but for us it really matters, because it's like behind there is like, do I do it really well? Do I do it the best I can do it? And this is like the confirmation that we are doing it really the best we can.
1: Finally, after all those years in the business, what keeps you going? What fuels your love for chocolate?
2: Yeah, well, first of all, we really love what we are doing, right?
3: It's cliche, but we love it.
2: No, we really love it. We love chocolate and we love the work around. Sometimes it's a disaster if, I don't know, things which doesn't go as you planned.
3: A lot of fuck-ups, it's normal.
2: Yeah, that's what I had on my mind. But on the other hand, there are successes like this, and if people come to you and they say, oh my gosh, the chocolate is so beautiful or it's so tasty, that's why I am doing it. Like our main, let's say, mission to make people more happy. Yeah. Because I think when people are more happy, so then there are less wars.
3: They're not making stupidities.
2: Right.
1: Okay, thank you very much for coming and talking to us.
2: Thank you very much. It was lovely.
3: Thank you very much.
0: Sylvia Steinerová and Petr Kovařík of the Prague-based company Steiner and Kovařík speaking there to Ruth Franková. And that's brought us to the end of today's Half Hour from Prague. You'll find us at radio.cz. Should you like to contact us, then our email address is english@radio.cz. We'll be glad to hear from you, as always. And remember, you can also follow us on social networks, Facebook, Instagram, and X. This is Danielle Lazarová saying thanks for joining us and take care.

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I think you should be told. 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A good fool. A good fool is hard to find.

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104.3 FM. მუსიკა, რომელიც გმნის განწყობას.

regrets. I've had a few, but then again, too few to mention.